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0: 100.7 KGMO, the Foos, the Foo Fighters, best of you with mud on your 4th of July. I hope you're having a fantastic 4th of July. Come on, crank up the barbecue right now. Let's make some hot dogs and hamburgers, okay? More blocks on the way. We're doing up a block party weekend for you. I'll throw on Leonard and Lita Ford and Ozzy there on deck as well from 100.7 KGMO.
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7: With Steve Thomas in the Morning Drive's First Warning Weather, I'm meteorologist Paul Trombley. A heat advisory continues. Chance of thunderstorms tonight, otherwise partly cloudy skies. Lows level off around 72. Sunshine mixed with clouds at times again tomorrow. Slight chance of thunderstorms, highs level off around 90. That's First Warning Weather from the Withers Weather Center on the Classic Rock Station.
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0: 100.7 KGMO, Lita Ford and Kiss Me Deadly with Mud. What a great tune. She's a fine rocker all the way. Happy 4th of July to you and yours. And happy birthday, America. Number 250. Way to go, America. Keep on a rocking. We're doing up a block party weekend. That means big blocks of your favorite classic rockers all weekend long for you. The Grateful Dead, they're coming up. Author on the Eagles and Floyd. 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

0: 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How about that? A block of Paul McCartney on your 4th of July. Always cool to hear Paul. And then in block form, come on, Paul McCartney with a brand new album out right now called The Boys of Dungeon Lane, and that LP rocks all the way. What do you expect from Paul McCartney? Come on, Ronnie James Dio is coming up, and I'll throw on the bloody ooh for you next on 100.7 KGMO.
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15: With Steve Thomas and the Morning Drive's First Warning Weather, I'm meteorologist Paul Trombley. Chance for storms tonight, otherwise partly cloudy. Lows around 72. A mix of clouds and sun tomorrow. Slight chance of thunderstorms. High temperatures reach up to 90. 70 tomorrow night, chance of thunderstorms. That's First Warning Weather from the Withers Weather Center on the Classic Rock Station.
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0: 100.7 KGMO, Ronnie James Dio in the Rainbow in the Dark with Mud on your 4th of July. Your 4th of July weekend rocks all the way. Happy birthday, America. You rock too. Number 250, a block party weekend going down all weekend long. Very, very cool. Benatar's coming up. Author on the Damn Yankees. And AC/DC next, and another big classic rock block is on deck too from 100.7 KGMO.
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12: With Steve Thomas and the Morning Drive's First Warning Weather. I'm meteorologist Paul Trombley. Chance for storms tonight, otherwise partly cloudy. Lows around.

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3: With Steve Thomas and the Morning Drive's First Warning Weather, I'm meteorologist Paul Trombley. Chance for storms tonight, otherwise partly cloudy. Lows around 72. A mix of clouds and sun tomorrow. Slight chance of thunderstorms. High temperatures reach up to 90. 70 tomorrow night, chance of thunderstorms. That's First Warning Weather from the Withers Weather Center on the Classic Rock Station.
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12: With Steve Thomas and the Morning Drive's First Warning Weather, I'm meteorologist Paul Trombley. Chance for storms tonight, otherwise partly cloudy. Lows around 72. A mix of clouds and sun tomorrow. Slight chance of thunderstorms. High temperatures reach up to 90. 70 tomorrow night, chance of thunderstorms. That's First Warning Weather from the Withers Weather Center on the Classic Rock Station.
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15: With Steve Thomas and the Morning Drive's First Warning Weather, I'm meteorologist Paul Trombley. Partly cloudy skies overnight with a slight chance of thunderstorms. Lows dip down to about 72. Sunshine mixed with clouds at times again Sunday. Slight chance of thunderstorms. Daytime highs approaching 90. That's First Warning Weather from the Withers Weather Center on the Classic Rock Station.
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16: With Steve Thomas and the Morning Drive's First Warning Weather, I'm meteorologist Paul Trombley. Partly cloudy skies overnight with a low of 70. A blend of clouds and sun. Sunday, slight chance for storms. High temperatures reach up to 88. Chance of thunderstorms. Sunday night, lows level off around 70. Partly cloudy skies. That's First Warning Weather from the Withers Weather Center on the Classic Rock Station.

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12: With Steve Thomas and the Morning Drive's first warning weather, I'm meteorologist Paul Trombley. Partly cloudy skies overnight with a low of 70. A blend of clouds and sun Sunday. Slight chance for storms. High temperatures reach up to 88. Chance of thunderstorms Sunday night. Lows level off around 70. Partly cloudy skies. That's first warning weather from the Withers Weather Center on the classic rock station.
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3: With Steve Thomas and the Morning Drive's First Warning Weather, I'm meteorologist Paul Trombley. Lows level off around 70 overnight under partly cloudy skies. Sunshine mixed with clouds at times again. Sunday, chance of thunderstorms. Daytime highs approaching 88. Slight chance for storms. Sunday night, lows dip down to about 70, mainly clear skies. That's First Warning Weather from the Withers Weather Center on the Classic Rock Station.
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12: With Steve Thomas in the Morning Drive's first warning weather, I'm meteorologist Paul Trombley. Lows level off around 70 overnight under partly cloudy skies. Sunshine mixed with clouds at times again. Sunday, chance of thunderstorms. Daytime highs approaching 88. Slight chance for storms. Sunday night, lows dip down to about 70. Mainly clear skies. That's first warning weather from the Withers Weather Center on the Classic Rock Station.

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3: 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It's Conservation Families Squirtin' Squirrels, Saturday, July 11th at the Cape Girardeau Conservation Nature Center. 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
1: This is Issues Today, a look at the challenges that face us all. Here's Bob Gourley.
2: Well, hello. It's great to have you with us. Welcome. Today, Dr. B talks about adult ADHD. Dr. Pyle Kohler will comment on the rising problem of high blood pressure, plus Hannah Shaw on cat overpopulation. This is Issues Today.
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2: You know, when we hear about ADHD, it's usually associated with kids. There are learning disabilities involved and sometimes medications. I know there's controversy regarding that to alleviate some of those symptoms. But you don't always hear about it in adults. And some of the questions come up as, what are the consequences of that? Well, we're going to talk to Dr. B about that. And she is an expert on this. And Dr. B, good to have you with us today on the program.
7: Hey there. Thanks for letting me be here.
2: Yeah. First of all, this is the first I've heard of ADHD in adults. And would these be people that weren't maybe diagnosed earlier in their lives and are still having problems, or would this be kind of new symptoms and things?
7: Yeah, it's a great question. There's still a lot of misinformation out there. We used to think that ADHD only happened in kids. We used to think it was only in boys. And from our research till now, what we know is that it continues typically through adulthood as well. And it happens in girls just as much as boys. It is highly heritable, meaning in your biological family, if a parent has it or a child has it, it's a good chance you might have it. And we've learned a lot about how to treat it. And in fact, I think of ADHD as a brain variant, because we think that 5 to 10% of the adult population has this kind of brain.
2: Wow. How does it affect performance? Particularly, let's say that you have a boss maybe that has some of these symptoms. As an employee, how do you deal with it, and what do you look for?
7: Yeah, so again, 5 to 10% of the population has ADHD, so there's a very good chance in your workplace, either current or in the past, you probably have worked with somebody with ADHD, or if you're listening and you're wondering, you know, could I have ADHD myself? Normally, there's two clusters of symptoms that we see. The first is around inattention, and it's not really that they can't pay attention, it's that they have trouble modulating it the way they want to. So if it's a task they're passionate about, they're really into it, something they love doing, they may actually focus better than other people and have hyper-focus. But if it's something they don't want to do, something long and tedious and boring, they may have trouble getting started on the task and getting completed on the tasks. And they have a lot of distractibility. So that's kind of one cluster. The other is in the hyperactive impulsive cluster. And this is kind of a bad name, because in adults, it doesn't normally look like hyperactivity, but it can often look like restlessness. So whether that's fidgety, rapid thinking, rapid speech, trouble sitting still, sometimes they may feel this way inside, but you may not notice it on the outside. So in professionals, and that's what my book focuses on, sometimes you don't really notice a ton on the outside because they're working really, really, really hard to cope or to mask or to compensate.
2: Yeah, very important. Are these people then, if they are diagnosed, are they put on medication? Are there other things that they can do, or how does that work?
7: Yeah, as you mentioned, there is a big media buzz about medication, good and bad. There are some people who fall on one side or the other. I see medication as one of the tools in the toolkit. So as part of understanding your ADHD brain, if that's the type of brain you have, you should really understand what are all the tools available to you. And medication can be one tool. Another big myth out there is that you can only take stimulant medicines like Ritalin or Adderall to treat ADHD, and that's actually not true. We have other medications and non-stimulants that also treat ADHD. There are some
2: Are they less invasive? I mean, Ritalin, I know, was sort of criticized for a long time, so I don't know the status of it now, but are some of these things less side effects, that type of thing?
7: Yeah, it's interesting that the history of stimulants is complicated, and the main reason for that is that they are controlled substances. So there are many medications that doctors use, not just stimulants, which are controlled. Another example would be benzodiazepines or some of the sleep medicines like Ambien. These are controlled because they can be habit-forming and create problems. So because they're controlled, they're monitored by the DEA, which is not a clinical organization at all.
2: Right? Wow. Yeah.
7: It's designed to minimize illegal drugs being used or prescription drugs that are being misused in this country. So that's why it's so complicated, is because it gets into all of this policing and non-clinical things. But stimulants can have pros and cons, and non-stimulants have pros and cons. So in terms of side effect profile, I would say in general, all medicines have potential side effects, and stimulants aren't really worse in terms of side effect profile, but one of the side effect potentials is this dependency. And that's why it's so heavily regulated, and that's why you hear so much in the media.
2: Yeah, and I guess the treatments, one size doesn't fit all either, so it's a matter of finding out what works best for each patient.
7: Exactly, and there are a lot of non-medication things that really help people with ADHD brains, and there are a lot of things you can do to your environment to make it work better for your brain. You can choose jobs and careers which are better for ADHD brains. So, for example, I work with a lot of physicians who have ADHD, and they do really well in high adrenaline environments. So they tend to work in the emergency room, in the operating room, and the intensive care unit. And in those settings, they're amazing. Their brain is really well adapted. But you put that same doctor in front of a pile of email, and they totally fall apart. So sometimes you can shape your environment to suit your brain, or choose environments which are going to be better.
2: I was just thinking of that show, The Pit, about some of the doctors on there. Yeah, I do too. But I was thinking how many of them probably do have ADHD in there, at least the characters do. So, anyway.
7: Yeah, and in the emergency room, that kind of brain is really helpful because you're very attuned to different stimuli in your environment. You're thinking very quickly. You're acting very quickly. You can get hyper-focused in an intense moment. So if you watch The Pit and you think about those intense situations where you have to be so sensitive and move quickly, you can see how an ADHD brain could be amazing in that kind of situation.
2: Yeah, I think a lot of people have picked up on that kind of vibe that goes on with that show. Well, Dr. B, thanks for talking to us. Most interesting. And as I mentioned, ADHD, usually you talk about for kids, but certainly adults part of that situation as well.
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2: Issues today. You know, as science continues and health research, it's always changing. But one of the things that I think always shines through is that we have to be very cognizant of blood pressure, and particularly high blood pressure. And we're seeing it, I think, in all walks of life, not just certainly the older population that used to be a big part of this, but younger folks as well are experiencing it. We're going to talk to Dr. Payal Kohli, who is a cardiologist and also professor at Duke and also Johns Hopkins University. And she's busy all the time, I think. I'm glad we were able to corner her for a few minutes today. Dr. Kohli, it's good to have you with us today on the program.
10: It's great to be here, Bob. Thanks for having me.
2: As a sufferer of high blood pressure over the years, now contained with medication, you know, when it was first diagnosed in myself, and I'm sure a lot of people have gone through this, I didn't have a clue. I was at a health fair, and it was something like 200 over one, really high. I don't remember the exact numbers. And I went immediately to an emergency room. I didn't have any symptoms at all. And that's really one of the big problems with this, isn't it?
10: My goodness. Yes. And so, I mean, you highlight the classic story of so many of my patients that, and that's why hypertension is considered the silent killer, because often people have no symptoms. They don't realize that it's elevated until it becomes dangerously high like yours was. And then they could have a heart attack, a stroke, you know, tear a blood vessel or start having symptoms like headache, blurry vision and dizziness and chest pain. So, you know, it's surprising that it's so common and yet so many people don't realize that they need to think about it or screen for it. And the average American has an 80 to 90% chance in their lifetime that they're going to develop high blood pressure. Wow. We already have 120 million Americans, walking around with elevated blood pressure. And it is one of the most preventable and modifiable risk factors for heart disease.
2: Yeah, and so many people, including myself, not to keep bringing back to me, but I was in good shape, exercising all the time, all those things. And I think I'm immune to that kind of thing. And I'm sure other people feel that as well.
10: Well, I wouldn't necessarily say you're immune, but to your point, you're doing
2: no, I wasn't.
10: Right.
2: Yeah,
10: and you still get hypertension because we know that hypertension is complicated. It's multifactorial. There's many different things that cause it. Genetics is a big part of it. And as we get older, our skin gets wrinkles, our blood vessels get stiffer. And so it's a phenomenon of aging as well that can occur. And for, you know, women, we can see an accelerated onset of hypertension after menopause because they lose that protective effect of the estrogen. But we now know that there's this hormone called aldosterone that plays a key role in high blood pressure or hypertension. And that's why this new medication is exciting, because it actually targets the production or synthesis of this hormone and reduces levels of aldosterone.
2: Yeah, tell us about that, because a lot of people take Losartan and some of these other things that have done it for a long, long time. And again, this is a brand new medication, is it?
10: Brand new medication, just FDA approved. It's called Baxfendy. But I want to say Losartan's a great medicine. And so this medicine is not for people who are doing well on the older medicines. That, you know, it may surprise you to hear me say this as a cardiologist, but my first reach for hypertension medicine is a medicine that was first discovered 68 years ago. So that was the year my mom was born. Yeah. I mean, I'm using a medicine that's 68 years old. And in many of my patients, it works great. And, you know, my first, second, and third medications are usually generics. But Baxfendy, which is this new medication we're talking about that targets aldosterone, it's really for those patients that are failing. And believe it or not, nearly half of patients on treatment for hypertension are uncontrolled, despite the fact that they're doing all the right things. They're taking the medicines, they're maintaining their weight, they're, you know, exercising, they're eating low sodium foods and what have you. So I think for me, it's a really good tool in my toolbox for those patients who are, their risk is undertreated, despite the old medications, the old friends that we have in hypertension that I've continued to use as a first line. But this is for people who are not controlled on those old medicines.
2: And this is a tablet form, as you said, right?
10: It's a tablet form. And the way I want you to think about it is, you know, the aldosterone level, this hormone is kind of turned up in our body. And so if you think about one of those old stereos, the volume is turned up on the aldosterone. So what this tablet does is it targets the production of aldosterone, reduces that volume of aldosterone back down. And we think aldosterone is a key player, not just in hypertension or high blood pressure, but also in cardiovascular risk.
2: Wow. So, and this can be used, I guess, with any age? Is it just for adults or younger folks as well?
10: The FDA has approved it for adults who are already on two or more blood pressure medications and are not controlled. And so if you're one of those people who, like I said, has tried the old stuff and either you can't tolerate it because of side effects, you're just not able to get controlled, this may potentially be a good option for you to talk to your doctor about.
2: Yeah, and I know people that have tried some of the older medications and they've not been successful, and they get almost depressed out of it. It's because it's something, particularly if they have a genetics aspect of the high blood pressure, that type of thing. You know, it's something that you didn't necessarily cause, right? So, yeah,
10: that's exactly right. Yeah, and you know, it's funny that you talked about not having symptoms, because a lot of people don't have symptoms from their high blood pressure. But then when we put them on treatment for the high blood pressure, some of those older medications can give them side effects. And side effects are one of the reasons many patients stop taking their blood pressure medicines. And so Baxfendi has been designed with a more targeted approach that really can help avoid some of the hormonal side effects that can be seen with some of the other medications that are out there.
2: Yeah, very important. Tell us some of the lifestyle things. We know certainly exercise helps. Diet is so important, isn't it? We eat so much salt in our diet that that can certainly add to the problem, can't it?
10: We eat so much salt. It's crazy. I mean, 90% of Americans take in too much salt. And, you know, if you have hypertension, the American Heart Association says you really ought to be targeting less than 1,500 milligrams in the entire 24 hours. And sometimes one single meal will put us over that. So I think it's really important for us to be mindful of our sodium intake. For patients who don't have any form of chronic kidney disease, increasing potassium in your diet can kind of, you know, biohack your body into excreting sodium. So having, you know, more avocados, more spinach, more coconut water, tomatoes, all the healthy things can actually help your body excrete some of that sodium. Sleep is really important. I cannot emphasize that enough. And having good quality sleep, not sleep that is, you know, plagued by something like sleep apnea, where oxygen levels can go down at night. So 7 to 9 hours of sleep, making sure we control that sleep apnea and limiting that alcohol use.
2: Great advice. Dr. Kohler, thanks for joining us today.
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1: guests you will remember. This is Issues Today. Here is Bob Gourley.
2: This is the time of year, unfortunately, that animal shelters are just bombarded, particularly with kittens, because the springtime and late spring into summer, people bring them in, or maybe they're picked up, feral cats, all that type of thing. Well, we're going to talk about a program, hopefully, that will help with that. Hannah Shaw is joining us. She's an animal rescuer. She's been on many of the networks. She's called The Kitten Lady. She's also an author of best-selling books. Hannah, it's good to have you with us today in the program.
13: Thank you so much for having me.
2: Yeah, this is a widespread problem. It seems like it happens every year, doesn't it?
13: Yeah, there's a real seasonality to the intake of kittens in animal shelters. If you look at kind of a map of what the year looks like for animal shelters, you see this huge peak in May and June. That is when shelters experience a very big influx of kittens being brought in. And it has to do with the warm weather and people, you know, finding lots of kittens born outdoors. Unfortunately, a lot of them end up in shelters that maybe don't have the resources to be able to care for them on site. So that means this is really the time of year where if you've ever thought about fostering, now is definitely the time to get involved.
2: Yeah, and I know a few people who do foster animals, and it's very worthwhile and rewarding, I think, for them as well as the animal, certainly. And the thing is, as we mentioned, really, there are more and more, it seems like, every year. There are programs out there that are helping with this, correct?
13: Yeah. So, I mean, most animal shelters have foster programs that will be able to provide you with all of the vet care. Ideally, they'll be able to provide you with mentorship and training. But that's also something that I do. I create resources to teach people how to care for kittens. So you can go to kittenlady.org, and I've got videos and books and lots of articles and tools to help you out. And then there are also programs like the Hills Food Shelter Love Program, which really helps with providing high quality nutrition to animal shelters. So through their program, they actually have supported over 16 million adoptions. But it's not just high quality nutrition for adoptable animals that they provide. They also provide it for the foster kittens. So when you sign up to foster through one of their partner shelters, you actually get that Science Diet kitten wet and dry food for free as part of fostering. And that means that, you know, you don't have to assume that cost yourself.
2: Yeah, and that's very big. I know one of the reasons why people don't get pets is because it can be so expensive. So that's something certainly that helps out when you get the little ones. And of course, you know, we just had our 20-year-old cat to put to sleep. But you know, he lasted 20 years because of good nutrition is a lot of it. I don't think people think that much about it, do they? But they really should.
13: Yeah, I mean, I'm so sorry that you had to say goodbye to your friend, but
2: sure.
13: 20 years is an incredible life. And
2: right.
13: To your point, I mean, good nutrition does make all the difference. And I think having high quality nutrition that is specific to the animal's life stage matters a lot. A lot of people don't think about that when it comes to kittens. You know, maybe they think, oh, you can just give them cat food, but they right. have different nutritional needs as babies. And that's why I love the Food Shelter Love Program, because they provide not just cat food, but they provide kitten food that really has all of those essential building blocks for that life stage. So the kittens can be set up for those long, healthy lives that we all want our cats to live. I mean, 20 years is amazing.
2: Yeah, it really was. And it was, and again, it's care is so important for taking care of those animals. What about feral cats? You know, there's a couple of rumors out there that you can't tame feral cats, but that's not necessarily true, is it?
13: Well, you know, the socialization level of a cat really is variable. So it all depends on the individual cat. What I will say is that early life experiences really impact the future of a cat's life. So when cats are, you know, from a young age exposed to human kindness and human interaction, they're much more likely to be social towards humans. And, you know, sometimes they are not social towards humans if they didn't have those positive interactions. questions from a young age. Even still, you know, it is definitely important to, at a minimum, be making sure that those cats are spayed and neutered, just because we, you know, we did have 1.5 million kittens enter shelters last year. And actually, about 80% of the kittens that enter shelters do come from outdoors, not from people's, you know, companion cats at home. So it is a very big issue that is linked to kitten welfare. It's a big reason that I'm a supporter of spay and neuter for all cats.
2: Yeah, and that what's of course, there are some, I know, local efforts in some communities to try to get these cats, if they can, and get them neutered. And hopefully that helps to spread, or to stop the spread of so many cats, because it's tragic to see that many of them that are out there that don't have homes and, you know, don't get fostered. And really, that's a tough life in the outdoors, isn't it, for them?
13: Yeah, you know, it's ideal if we're able to intervene when they are young and be able to socialize them. And, you know, that is another reason that fostering is such a lifeline for them, because sometimes the difference between a kitten, you know, living out their lives outdoors versus having a place to go and being able to be socialized, the difference really can be a foster home. And, you know, socializing a kitten, it can take only like 2 weeks, and suddenly this little hissy, tiny little baby is very friendly and able to be adopted. So it's one of the things I love about fostering, is there's so many different ways that you can help. And, you know, it doesn't take very long to do it. Just babysitting for a couple weeks can change someone's life.
2: Well, yes. And, you know, you see the big amount of feral cats out there. And it gets to be really disappointing to see it, particularly since so many of them have a very short life because of the very extreme life that they have to have outside, you know, looking for food, predators, all these other things. Hannah Shaw, thanks so much for talking to us. She, the kitten lady, animal author, and rescuer.
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2: 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Well, 4th of July weekend coming up next week, huh? Should be fun for you. Hey, thank you for joining us. We'll talk to you again next time.
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5: With Steve Thomas and the Morning Drive's First Warning Weather, I'm meteorologist Paul Trombley. Chance of thunderstorms today. Otherwise, sunshine mixed with clouds at times. Highs around 88. Mainly clear skies tonight. Chance of thunderstorms. Lows level off around 70. 86 tomorrow. Chance for storms. That's First Warning Weather from the Withers Weather Center on the Classic Rock Station.
4: 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Here's what's happening on this week's show.
6: When it comes to expressing yourself on social media, does your freedom of speech outweigh the rights of your employer? 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
7: It's important to narrowly tailor some of the wording in these social media policies to protect the interests of the company while also not infringing on the rights of the employee.
6: Then, gluten-free is all the rage these days. But how many people are actually gluten sensitive, and what are the symptoms?
8: 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That could be an overestimate or an underestimate of people with gluten sensitivities.
6: Those two stories and much more are straight ahead on this week's edition of InfoTrack. Stay with us. It all gets underway right after this.

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7: Social media, such as Twitter and Facebook, can give anyone a powerful voice. But what happens when an employee posts something that others find offensive or biased? Can the business take action, and should it? And what about freedom of speech? Michael Schmidt is vice chair of Cozen O'Connor's Labor and Employment Department in New York, and he also publishes a blog on the topic of social media and employment law. Michael, welcome to the show.
8: Thank you very much for having me.
7: These stories keep popping up in the news. Somebody gets fired or kicked out of school for posting an offensive tweet, for example. Is making a social media blunder a legitimate reason for someone to lose their job?
8: Well, I'm going to give you the favorite lawyer response, and that is, it depends. You are always, as an employer, walking that fine line between, on the one hand, trying to preserve your legitimate business interests and try to govern your employer-employee decisions based on those interests, and on the other hand, needing to comply with the rules of the road that have been developed over the past couple of years when it comes to employee use of social media.
7: So what if, you know, it's an election time and an employee posts something very derogatory about a candidate, but the boss likes that candidate? Is that a legitimate reason to fire someone?
8: Well, one of the things that exists in most states is something referred to as the legal activities law. And what that does is it prohibits employers from taking adverse employment action against the employee because they've engaged in legitimate recreational lawful activities. And activities that they conduct through social media would be included in that regard as well. So an employee speaking about or being involved in political organizations or political related speech or discussion may be protected depending on the circumstances and the nature of the exact conversation.
7: Now, what about freedom of speech, which, you know, is a right enshrined here in the United States? Does that apply here at all?
8: Well, in many respects, it does. I mean, certainly from a constitutional standpoint, it applies to government and state actors. So it doesn't apply directly to the private employer, per se. But what you need to consider is that it also doesn't mean that employers can take any action they want against something that an employee says or does through social media. So, for example, the National Labor Relations Act, which is a federal statute enacted back in the 1930s, it protects what's what's referred to as protected concerted activity, so that if an employee is engaging in activity or is making some sort of statement that falls within that definition, an employer may not just be able to take adverse action against the employee because the company may not like what it says or what was done.
7: Now, what about something that, you know, just about everyone would find offensive? Let's say some racial epithet or something like that. Somebody posts a tweet like that. Do all the rules go out the window at that point?
8: Well, sure. And certainly employees also need to understand that the social media forums and networks have not become the wild, wild west so that everything goes. There are certain workplace rules and related workplace policies and practices that still govern here, albeit on the social media and social network sites, so that if there is something that could constitute bullying or something that could be constituting racially offensive actions or statements that took place in person, they are no less inappropriate because they were done or said through social media.
7: We're talking on InfoTrack with Michael Schmidt, Vice Chair of Cozen O'Connor's Labor and Employment Department in New York, and we're talking about social media and employment law. Michael, it seems like it would make sense for employers to put out a policy for their workplace that outlines what is permissible. Wouldn't that make sense?
8: Certainly. And I think one of the good things that has arisen from all of the news and all of the reporting and stories about these issues is that most companies today know that a social media policy is something that's a good thing and something that they should put together with their other workplace related policies. Where I think it'd be good to continue the education is precisely what can and should be said within those policies. There are certain things where employers may be going overboard in trying to regulate or trying to prohibit certain actions and certain statements, while on the other hand, as I mentioned a moment ago, there are some legitimate business interests that should be protected by the employers. So it's important to narrowly tailor some of the wording in these social media policies to protect the interests of the company while also not infringing on the rights of the employee.
7: And I assume a lot of these same rules would apply to an employee maybe having an offensive tattoo that they want to expose at work, or even wearing a button that has some slogan on it that others find offensive. Same kind of rules would apply?
8: Yes, and that's where you start going down again this slippery slope of how subjective is the word offensive or the word inappropriate. Is it something simply that the employer doesn't like because it doesn't mesh with the employer's particular values or the type of activity that the employer engages in? Or is it something that is reasonably and objectively harming a legitimate business interest or may be deemed to be offensive as the conduct might exist in the workplace? For example, having a broad and vague policy that you can't wear any insignia on your buttons or on your hat other than a company logo may violate the rules of the road because it arguably infringes on the employee's right to promote unions or make some other type of protected concerted speech. Oftentimes, people think that they post things and sometimes even post things anonymously or under pseudonyms that they either can't be tracked or there is no consequence for what is being tweeted or put out there. So there is no ban everything, regulate everything, and there certainly isn't. We've got to allow every individual and every employee to post whatever he or she wants. It's really about developing the appropriate mindset from both the employee side and the company side as to what is permissible, what may not be permissible, and how do you manage the realities that employees are using social media more and more often these days.
7: And I guess people can make a blunder on social media and they think, well, if I delete this, it'll just go away. But unfortunately, that's not the case with the internet, right? I mean, these things will just kind of take on a life of their own.
8: Well, I always like to say delete does not mean delete. And I'm certainly not the most technological savvy person that you'll ever meet, but I do know that simply pressing the delete button doesn't mean that it is not obtainable and not accessible. And so you need to go in with the mindset of, if I'm posting this or if I am putting this out there, it is out there and I lose some measure of control over who's accessing it and who's viewing it.
7: And this, of course, doesn't just go for messages, but photos and videos as well, I guess.
8: Certainly.
7: Michael Schmidt, Vice Chair of Cozen O'Connor's Labor and Employment Department in New York, publisher and editor of a blog devoted to the interplay of social media and employment law. And you can check that out at socialmediaemploymentlawblog.com. Michael, thank you so much for joining us today on InfoTrack.
8: Thank you again for having me. It was a pleasure.
7: Next, gluten-free diets are very trendy, but how many people really need them? The answer may surprise you. Coming up.
6: 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There's more InfoTrack straight ahead.
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0: 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Once again, here's Chris Whitting.
1: There's a big trend in dieting these days, the gluten-free diet. 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
2: Thank you, Chris. We're talking with Dr. Daniel Leffler, Director of Clinical Research at the Celiac Center at Beth Israel Deaconess Medical Center in Boston. 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And we're discussing the basics of gluten and gluten sensitivity. 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
3: Thank you very much for having me.
2: So first of all, let's just talk about the basics. What is gluten and what foods can we find it in?
3: Gluten is a plant protein that is found predominantly in wheat, but also in rye and barley. So those three grains contain gluten and related grains. Gluten is actually not one protein, but it's a group of hundreds of very similar proteins that make up much of the protein that's sort of chewiness that we get when we eat a normal piece of bread.
2: How can someone know if they're gluten sensitive?
3: Well, you know, it's not always easy to tell, especially if we include in the gluten sensitivity spectrum celiac disease itself. For celiac disease alone, the symptoms can be very variable. They can include everything from a rash on your skin to anemia to fatigue to chronic GI symptoms. For gluten sensitivity as well, the symptoms can be very different. They can be fatigue for one person, headaches for another, gastrointestinal symptoms for someone else. So gluten sensitivity and celiac disease can really cover a lot of different potential chronic complaints people have. But it should be something that's bothering you, something that's active going on. There isn't any evidence that people who are feeling fine will feel better after removing gluten from the diet.
2: Do we have any idea what percentage of Americans have this problem?
3: For celiac disease, yes. We know pretty well that about 1% of the general population have celiac disease. However, only about 20% of those have been diagnosed, which is a shame because it's actually fairly easy to get diagnosed. The blood tests we have for celiac disease are actually quite good. And so I would encourage anyone who is considering the diagnosis of celiac disease or gluten sensitivity to get that blood test for celiac disease from their primary care physician or other doctor before going gluten-free. Once you go gluten-free, it can make the blood test much, much more difficult to interpret. However, for gluten sensitivity, non-celiac gluten sensitivity to be more precise, there is no test for this. It's a diagnosis of exclusion. If you don't have celiac disease, you have symptoms and they go away when you stop gluten and they come back when you add gluten back into your diet. We actually don't know. We know right now there are a few million people in America on a low gluten or gluten-free diet, but we actually don't know exactly why all those people are on the diet. That could be an overestimate or an underestimate of people with gluten sensitivities. So the bottom line is we really don't know how common a problem gluten sensitivity is.
2: It is kind of a trendy thing right now to be on a gluten-free diet, maybe by self-diagnosing, maybe people are wrong, but it is trendy now, isn't it?
3: Oh, it certainly is. I think that's something that none of us in the field, you know, I've been working predominantly in celiac disease and gluten-related disorders for over a decade now. We certainly didn't see this coming even 5 years ago, but it's been impressive to see how popular this diet has become. And I think there's a lot of people out there with celiac disease and with other disorders who actually gain a lot of clinical benefit from it. It'll be interesting to see over the coming years whether the number of people on a gluten-free diet continues to grow, whether it stabilizes, or whether it actually decreases somewhat.
2: So is there any discernible health benefit for a normally healthy person to have a gluten-free diet?
3: That's one of the things that there's been a lot of claims about in recent months and years. And really, there isn't. There isn't any good evidence that a healthy person will become more healthy, so to speak, from following a gluten-free diet. One thing that does often happen, though, and we know this not just from the gluten-free diet, but from any diet, is that many people probably don't pay quite as much attention to what they eat as they should. And we've seen this in multiple diet studies with different diets, is that once you start following a diet, it almost doesn't matter what it is. You pay a lot more attention to what you're eating, and you often eat more healthily. And that can make people feel a lot better. So I think sometimes the health benefits that are ascribed to a specific diet are really more general health benefits that just go along with better nutrition.
2: Our guest on InfoTrack is Dr. Donald Leffler, Director of Clinical Research at the Celiac Center at Beth Israel Deaconess Medical Center in Boston. He's also an assistant professor of medicine at Harvard Medical School. Dr. Leffler, going truly gluten-free in your diet is a lot harder than it sounds, though, isn't it?
3: Yeah, there's actually no such thing as a true gluten-free diet. Gluten is so ubiquitous in our environment that even the most strict people are exposed to gluten in small amounts on a regular basis. the best we can do is actually a high-level gluten restriction. But gluten is, again, everywhere. It's cross-contamination, especially for people with true celiac disease who can get very, very ill from small amounts of gluten. You know, gluten is in frozen vegetables, it's in sauces, it's in all sorts of things that we wouldn't suspect. One thing on your plate can be prepared wrong in a restaurant and can be more than enough to make someone sick. So it is a very cumbersome and burdensome diet to follow, which is, again, one of the reasons that we don't routinely recommend it unless somebody is actually getting some obvious clinical benefit.
2: I understand that if someone does go gluten-free, there are some potential concerns about nutritional deficiencies.
3: Yeah, that's true. Wheat, in particular, in the American diet, is one of the major sources of B vitamins. They're fortified with folate, but also naturally occurring B vitamins. It's also one of the major sources of fiber, and most Americans don't eat enough fiber. And we know this is bad for colon health, this is bad for cholesterol to not eat enough fiber. So we do see people, unfortunately, who go gluten-free, and actually their diet becomes worse, and they become constipated or develop new problems, new nutritional deficiencies that they didn't have before. This is obviously not something we want to see. So I would counsel everybody who's going to start a gluten-free diet again after they get tested for celiac disease to do it with caution, and if possible, see a dietitian to discuss the type of changes, because there's nothing that's inherently healthier about removing grains. Grains are an important part of the food pyramid for very good reasons.
2: Just explain the differences between gluten sensitivity and celiac disease. Obviously, there are some major differences.
3: Yeah, celiac disease is actually an autoimmune condition, much like type 1 diabetes or rheumatoid arthritis, where people who are exposed to gluten actually develop an immune reaction which damages the intestines. That damage can be very severe. It can actually lead to severe diarrhea and weight loss, even certain cancers, if it's left untreated for many, many years. Whereas gluten sensitivity doesn't appear to cause any significant damage to the intestines. There doesn't appear to be any of that autoimmune reaction with formation of antibodies and significant activation of your immune system. So while people with gluten sensitivity can have just as much symptom as somebody with celiac disease, there doesn't appear to be the same health consequences, either acutely or down the road. And for that reason, you know, again, many people with gluten sensitivity are fine on a low-gluten diet and just lowering the amount of gluten they take in, and this is enough to improve their symptoms. For people with celiac disease, it really needs to be strict in all cases, or else that damage to the intestine will continue.
2: If someone thinks that they may be sensitive to gluten, what are the warning signals that they should go see their doctor about it?
3: I think that any unexplained ongoing symptom or concern that someone has that has really not been explained well through the sort of medical tests that have already been done, and whether that's hair loss or fatigue or a rash or joint pain, I think all of these things are well encompassed by the spectrum of gluten-related disorders. I really encourage people to have a very low threshold to talk to their doctor about, you know, I'm not feeling well because of this, or this rash is bothering me and it's been there for a while and I put on creams that hasn't gone away. You know, what do you think about celiac disease? Can I get tested? Again, it's a simple blood test. It's available everywhere. It's called the TTG. But that really is a great test. And if that is positive, then you can go on to have a definitive diagnosis of celiac disease and be treated accordingly. And if that's negative, then, you know, it's still very reasonable to say, you know, I still have this symptom. I'm going to try a low gluten diet and see what this does. And if it makes a significant difference, then that's something that you can then start to see a nutritionist and talk about, you know, if this is a lifestyle change that really makes sense for you.
2: Are there any online resources for people who want to learn more about gluten sensitivity that you recommend?
3: Yeah, there's a number of great websites out there. We have our own, a little bit more on the celiac side of the spectrum, but also on gluten sensitivity, called Celiac Now. I would also refer people to some of the major national organizations. There's the National Foundation for Celiac Awareness, the Gluten Intolerance Group, and the Celiac Disease Foundation, all of which have wonderful websites and resources that are really more or less regional in nature. So depending on where people are in the country, they can reach out to local groups to really help them with the diet and help them find perhaps a physician or a dietitian that might be able to help them.
2: Good information. Dr. Daniel Leffler, Director of Clinical Research at the Celiac Center at Beth Israel Deaconess Medical Center in Boston, and also an Assistant Professor of Medicine at Harvard Medical School. Thank you very much for joining us on InfoTrack.
3: Thank you very much. It's a pleasure.
2: And for InfoTrack, I'm Roy Mackey.
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4: With Steve Thomas and the Morning Drive's First Warning Weather, I'm meteorologist Paul Trombley. Chance of thunderstorms today. Otherwise, sunshine mixed with clouds at times. Highs around 88. Mainly clear skies tonight. Chance of thunderstorms. Lows level off around 70. 86 tomorrow. Chance for storms. That's First Warning Weather from the Withers Weather Center on the Classic Rock Station.
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0: 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We also heard from the Steve Miller Band, David Bowie, a Brit singing about young Americans, and The Boss kicked off our 4th of July weekend special. 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
5: With Steve Thomas and the Morning Drive's First Warning Weather, I'm meteorologist Paul Trombley. Chance of thunderstorms today. Otherwise, sunshine mixed with clouds at times. Highs around 88. Mainly clear skies tonight. Chance of thunderstorms. Lows level off around 70. 86 tomorrow. Chance for storms. That's First Warning Weather from the Withers Weather Center on the Classic Rock Station.
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7: Welcome back to our Independence Day celebration. 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

What better way to say Happy 4th of July than with Grand Funk's We're an American Band? 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

0: R-O-C-K in the USA. Before that, we heard from Styx, the Guess Who, and Night Ranger started the tribute to America. 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
0: Battlestar Galactica returned. Gambling became legal in Jersey, and 5 million Pintos were recalled. We're recalling the best music from 1990.

0: Cheap Trick with a studio version of Surrender off 1978's Heaven Tonight. The Rolling Stones from Some Girls before that, plus Jackson Browne and Foreigner to get us going. The year the airlines got deregulated returns with Journey, Van Halen, and more after this quick break.
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10: With Steve Thomas and the Morning Drive's First Warning Weather, I'm meteorologist Paul Trombley. Partly cloudy today with a chance for storms. Highs around 88. 70 tonight, chance of thunderstorms. Sunshine mixed with clouds at times. Tomorrow, chance for storms. Daytime highs approaching 86. That's First Warning Weather from the Withers Weather Center on the Classic Rock Station.
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0: You have to think about one shot. 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

0: Steady Money from his first and Baby Hold On. George Thorogood, Eric Clapton, and the Cars rounded out the last chapter of our 1978 memoir. We'll take a few minutes and start another hour of Flashback right after this.
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1: And now.
0: Hi, I'm Matt Pinfield, and this is Flashback. And now, one small step for man, one giant leap for rock music. We're touching down in 1969.

0: the Beatles, and what was supposed to be the title track to Let It Be, Get Back. Before that, Neil Young, Led Zeppelin, and CCR got things started. The year Monterey Pop was on the big screen continues with Joe Cocker, The Stones, and more from 1969 when we come back.
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5: With Steve Thomas and the Morning Drive's First Warning Weather, I'm meteorologist Paul Trombley. Partly cloudy today with a chance for storms. Highs around 88. 70 tonight, chance of thunderstorms. Sunshine mixed with clouds at times. Tomorrow, chance for storms. Daytime highs approaching 86. That's First Warning Weather from the Withers Weather Center on the Classic Rock Station.
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7: 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Joe Cocker opened set two of 19.

0: The Rolling Stones and Gimme Shelter, the song that came to represent the tragedy at Altamont in 1969. Before that, Cream, The Who, and Joe Cocker. The year of Midnight Cowboy, True Grit, and Change of Habit, Elvis Presley's last movie, continues after this brief intermission.
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0: One of the bands that was at both Woodstock and Altamont in 1969, Santana and Evil Ways. The band and the Allman Brothers were in there as well. Now that's it for the year and the hour, but not for us. 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
0: This week's newscast kicks off in 1978, when the first Texas Jam rocked the Cotton Bowl in Dallas, with temperatures soaring to 104 degrees. Over 100,000 fans braved the heat for a stacked lineup that included Van Halen, Eddie Money, Journey, Heart, Ted Nugent, Aerosmith, and more.

The Doobie Brothers, from their second album, Toulouse Street, released this week in 1972. And in 1969, the Jimi Hendrix Experience played their last gig with the original lineup, featuring bassist Noel Redding and drummer Mitch Mitchell at the Denver Pop Festival.

0: And finally, this week in 1984, Bruce Springsteen kicked off his Born in the USA tour in St. Paul, Minnesota, and filmed a Dancing in the Dark video during the show featuring a 19-year-old Courtney Cox. 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
8: With Steve Thomas and the Morning Drive's First Warning Weather, I'm meteorologist Paul Trombley. Partly cloudy today with a chance for storms. Highs around 88. 70 tonight, chance of thunderstorms. Sunshine mixed with clouds at times. Tomorrow, chance for storms. Daytime highs approaching 86. That's First Warning Weather from the Withers Weather Center on the Classic Rock Station.
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Men at Work, featuring the unmistakable voice of lead singer Colin Hay, who's turning 73 this week, and lighting up 74 birthday candles is singer-songwriter John Waite, best known for his solo hits

0: And we wrap up this week's Rockstar Birthday Party with a shout-out to the iconic Debbie Harry, Blondie frontwoman and Rock and Roll Hall of Famer, who's 81 this week. 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
4: 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Really is the soundtrack. 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Such as John Mellencamp's tribute to the artists he grew up singing along to, listening to AM radio in the 60s. 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

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That was ROCK in the USA. And you know, that one almost didn't make it onto the 1985 album Scarecrow. John Mellencamp initially hated the song, thought it sounded too upbeat and silly to fit with the album's grim theme about rural life and decay. But his manager talked him into including it. But even then, Mellencamp figured it wouldn't belong with the somber working class vibe of Scarecrow, so he planned to keep it as a bonus track only on cassette and CD copies. All right, next up, we got a song that was inspired by many different girls Tom Petty had met, but the genesis of the idea came from the sound of traffic from LA's 101 busy freeway that reminded Tom of the sound of ocean waves. From 1976, the last time we celebrated big time bicentennial year, here's American Girl on Classic Rock U. Happy 250.

0: We're celebrating America's 250th anniversary on Classic Rock U, and you got the Professor of Rock. We're spotlighting songs about American rock and roll. The spirit was rising high for Grand Funk Railroad when they partied down heavily with We're an American Band. It was their first number one song that lifted them out of certain bankruptcy and captured the excitement of your favorite band coming to your town and delivering an unforgettable concert experience. In the early 70s, Grand Funk was one of the biggest bands in America, playing stadium-sized venues across the country. All right, we're going to take a quick break and come back with a spotlight on some of the greatest American songs of summer when Classic Rock U returns.
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13: With Steve Thomas and the Morning Drive's First Warning Weather, I'm meteorologist Paul Trombley. Partly cloudy today with a chance for storms. Highs around 88. 70 tonight, chance of thunderstorms. Sunshine mixed with clouds at times. Tomorrow, chance for storms. Daytime highs approaching 86. That's First Warning Weather from the Withers Weather Center on the classic rock station.
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15: Hey, Professor Rock here. We're celebrating America's 250th birthday on Classic Rock U. Songs from the States that have been the soundtrack of our lives. But we're going to take a little break to cover the great songs of summer. We're right in the middle of it, and it's time to celebrate it. Getting out of school, hanging out with your friends, all those great times. You know, this next song really captures the spirit of summer. But it was inspired by something that Brian Wilson's mother said to him when he was a boy that struck him funny. She said that dogs can pick up vibrations from people. That comment was the genesis of Good Vibrations. Here's Brian and the Beach Boys on Classic Rock U.

And we're celebrating summer with the Van Halen Summer Nights on Classic Rock U. That's actually the first song that Eddie, Michael, and Alex first jammed with Sammy Hagar to after he joined the band as their lead singer. And Sammy actually improvised the lyrics from start to finish during the jam. Professor of Rock with you here, spotlighting some of the greatest songs of summer. You know, the Led Zeppelin catalog is so rich with incredible music. I think their best summertime track is from Houses of the Holy, featuring a riff that Jimmy Page and Robert Plant developed for one they heard in Bombay, India. It's incredibly infectious. Here's Dancing Days on Classic Rock U.

0: Hey, Professor Rock, jamming the cars here on Classic Rock U, turning the summer upside down like a merry-go-round with some rock and roll magic from Heartbeat City. The Cars dropped that single just as the summer was starting in 84, and it became a number one track on the mainstream rock charts. And now, it's time for my favorite segment we do on this show, My Dad's Vinyl.
1: I'm gonna be like you, Dad. You know I'm gonna be like you.
0: Tribute to my dad, Steve Reed, who raised me on the oldies but goodies. And since we are celebrating 250 years of America, I wanted to share a memory from my dad. You know, when I was growing up, one of my favorite songs was Bruce Springsteen's Born in the USA. I would sing it as a kid, you know, raise my fist up, belt it out with a lot of pride. One day, my dad shared the meaning of the song with me, and it was pretty sobering. You know, such a booming, anthemic chorus, many people thought that the song was patriotic. But my dad explained that it was about a veteran who was a poor working-class kid who was shipped off to fight in the Vietnam War, and he came home to unemployment, hard times, judgment, and trauma. He told me it wasn't a patriotic song. Also wasn't a song against America. It was a song that asked the hard questions about injustice and the sacrifice of our war veterans and the expectations we have from our own country. It's never black or white, but every time I hear that song, I think about that civics lesson from my pop. Here's Born in the USA.

0: 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On that powerful track, Bruce was compelled to sing about the tension between loving your country's ideals and being profoundly angry at its government's betrayal of its citizens, especially veterans returning home after the Vietnam War. All right, next up, a math lesson that illustrates the adage, less is more. 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
5: 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It's our subject on the number three, or more specifically, the great rock trio. Consider ZZ Top's hit Legs working like a three-part equation in a classroom of numbers, where the song's punchy energy sets up a lesson on ratios and proportions, just as math trio ties together three quantities. The observation here is that the track can be read as a practical example of math trio. Leg length, total height, and their relationship to a central proportion. Actually, I'm the professor of rock, not a mathematician. Let's just crank the music. This is one of the greatest trios in rock history. Talking about ZZ Top on Classic Rock U.

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Let's continue our music education through rock's many chapters on Classic Rock U.

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2: Hey, welcome back to Classic Rock U. I'm your host, the Professor of Rock. We're going to kick off this hour with a continuation of a celebration. America's 250th birthday. As John Mellencamp once said, ain't that America? Something to see, baby. You know, John Mellencamp, in my heart, is one of the greatest American songwriters. And to me, he's always represented what it means to be an American. And we use his song as the theme of our show today as we spotlight more of the greatest songs in rock history. Speaking of John, let's get into the song that features that lyric. Here's Pink Houses from AHA on Classic Rock U.

Houses by John Mellencamp here in Classic Rock U. Yeah, I've always loved John's music. In the summer of 83, John Mellencamp was driving from the Indianapolis airport back to Bloomington, Indiana. And as he crossed an I-65 overpass, he glanced down and saw an older black man seated in a lawn chair on his front lawn. He was calmly holding a cat while the 70-mile-per-hour highway traffic roared by just beyond his yard. Pink Houses sounds like a euphoric rock anthem, but just like Bruce Springsteen's Born in the USA, Pink Houses is a track that addresses the struggles of many Americans. All right, our next track is a masterpiece about one of the saddest days in rock history. The day the music died. A plane crash that took the lives of Ritchie Valens, the Big Bopper, and Buddy Holly on February 3rd, 1959, and of course was eulogized perfectly by Don McLean. Here's Don with American Pie on Classic Rock U. Uh-huh.

0: Professor Rock playing a little Steve Miller on Classic Rock U. Now, Steve initially wrote Living in the USA as a pointed political statement, drawing from his deep involvement in the civil rights movement and anti-Vietnam War demonstrations. It was written during a very volatile time in America in 1968. Hey, thanks for being with us on Classic Rock U. We're going to take a short break and come back with a power ballad bonanza, including an interview with REO's leader, Kevin Cronin, coming up next on Classic Rock U.
1: 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Yeah. 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
10: With Steve Thomas and the Morning Drive's First Warning Weather, I'm meteorologist Paul Trombley. Mainly cloudy this afternoon with a chance for storms. Daytime highs approaching 87. Chance of thunderstorms tonight, lows around 70, mainly clear skies. A mix of clouds and sun tomorrow. Chance for storms, daytime highs approaching 86. That's First Warning Weather from the Withers Weather Center on the Classic Rock Station.
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12: Hey, Professor Rock here with more Classic Rock U. Your attendance is very much appreciated. And one of my favorite subjects in music is the power ballad. And in the case of Kevin Cronin and REO Speedwagon, a power ballad saved Kevin's career and the band from losing its record deal not once, but twice. First power ballad was Time for Me to Fly. The second was Monumental. Here's a bit of my conversation with Kevin about the number one smash, Keep on Loving You, and how he came up with it while sitting at the piano, but his guitarist Gary Richrath, he had other ideas.
13: I just felt a connection to that music that was, I had no control over. So I just sat there and played that over and over, and finally Richrath picked up his guitar, plugged it into a Marshall stack and started playing along with this nasty, you know, distorted, you know, he was just trying to drown me out.
12: Right.
13: But I was like, I'm like, dude,
12: it's awesome.
13: What are you doing? That's perfect. And he was like, what? You know, and that was kind of, cause the song was a little too sweet on the piano for our, it really wasn't an REO Speedwagon song yet.

Professor Rock with you. You know, besides lyricism, another element of artistry that is a big part of rock history is harmony. We're going to celebrate that in our subject on the greatest backing vocals of all time. When we think of songs that have incredible vocal harmony, one of the first songs that comes to my mind, at least, is the breakthrough hit For Kansas. The harmony on the a cappella intro on this song is one of the most riveting ever. Here are the voices of Steve Walsh, Kerry Livgren, and Robbie Steinhardt providing the harmony for Carry On Wayward Son on Classic Rock U.

with you. You're attending Classic Rock U with a spotlight on vocal harmony. That was The Chain by Fleetwood Mac, and special because of that three-part harmony. The Chain is a dynamic track, one of the greatest ever, because of that three-part harmony of the three lead singers. It was so rare to have three amazing singers in just one band that could take over a lead vocal at any time. But the Mac definitely had that distinction. Stevie Nicks, Christine McVie, and Lindsey Buckingham, they all sang together on The Chain. All right, let's segue over to do our subject, Bottle Lightning. Magical song that the industry labels a one-hit wonder, we celebrate them as Lightning in a Bottle. This one coming up was especially rare because the genesis of the track came from the late 1800s. It's the one-hit wonder Ram Jam with a little bottle of lightning called Black Betty on Classic Rock U.

0: Retro Rock with you. A little Bottle Lightning that struck in 1977 on Classic Rock U. That's Ram Jam, a short-lived band led by guitarist Bill Bartlett that completely overhauled Black Betty, transforming it from an acoustic blues tune living in prison workstations in the South into a smoking rock anthem. All right, we're going to take a short break. We'll come back with a little hair metal mayhem to disrupt the neighborhood next on Classic Rock U.
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0: Classic Rock U's back in session. You got the Professor rocking about to turn it up to 11 with a little hair metal mayhem. Written by Mick Smiley and produced by Mike Chapman, this next track was sped up and erased in key to crank the energy to maximum levels. Features a bright, infectious synth keyboard line paired with roaring hard rock guitars. The quintessential signature of the hair metal era of the late 80s. Here's former Runaways guitarist Lita Ford with Kiss Me Deadly on Classic Rock U.
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4: 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You know, since 2026 marks the 250th birthday of America, we're celebrating with some of the greatest rock songs about America. But we couldn't get through this celebration without a little tip of the hat to a song that is prominently in the American Classic Rock Songbook. It might be the most American rock song ever written. A tune about independence and a nomadic spirit by the late greats Ronnie Van Zant and Alan Collins. 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

here playing you an American Southern Rock standard here on Classic Rock U. That's Freebird by Lynyrd Skynyrd. Is there a more American song than that one? I don't think so. We scream it at every concert. There's reasons for that. Guitarist Alan Collins wrote the famous opening line, "If I leave here tomorrow, would you still remember me?" Question his then-girlfriend asked Alan during a heated argument. You know, one of the biggest hits with America or American in the title is actually one created by a Canadian act, of all things. The chorus of American Woman, "Stay Away From Me," that comes off like a negative stance about women from America. But to different band members in the group, it has several meanings. Some thought it was an anti-war song. Some said it was more symbolic of some other things. But Burton Cummings sung the hell out of it anyway. It ended up as the first single by a Canadian act to hit number one on the Billboard Hot 100. Here's American Woman by the Guess Who on Classic Rock U.

0: Rock here. That was David Bowie on Classic Rock U with another prolific song that includes American in the title. You know, from the moment he first stepped into the States in January of 1971, David Bowie was hooked on America. He said, I focused all my attention on going to America. He said that he was drawn to the subculture, the whole vibe from the iconic actor James Dean to rock and roll to beat writers like Jack Kerouac and William S. Burroughs. Young Americans, that peaked at number 28 on the Billboard Hot 100 in 1975. All right, coming up, we're going to do a little riff with a spotlight on songs by American rockers Foo Fighters and Motley Crue when Classic Rock U returns.
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10: With Steve Thomas and the Morning Drive's First Warning Weather, I'm meteorologist Paul Trombley. Mainly cloudy this afternoon with a chance for storms. Daytime highs approaching 87. Chance of thunderstorms tonight. Lows around 70. Mainly clear skies. A mix of clouds and sun tomorrow. Chance for storms. Daytime highs approaching 86. That's First Warning Weather from the Withers Weather Center on the Classic Rock Station.

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3: 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You know, Dave Grohl penned the guitar riff for times like these on an acoustic at his Virginia home, taking a break when the Foo Fighters were having some internal issues, teetering on the edge of a breakup. He tackled the riff with a drummer's mindset, concentrating on the rhythm and hammering in that punchy percussive strum. Here's Dave with Foo Fighters on Classic Rock U.

Special Rock here at the head of the class at Classic Rock U, and we're doing a little riff this with Motley Crue and their powerful title track to their Dr. Feelgood album. You know, before Nikki Sixx wrote the lyrics, Mick Mars sketched the chorus riff for Dr. Feelgood in his head. He nailed a heavy, menacing groove and set it going for flashy shredding. All right, next up is a track with a cool riff that was developed by a guitarist that almost went down a path where he was drilling teeth instead of shredding guitar. It's Mick Jones and Foreigner with their breakout hit, Feels Like the First Time, on Classic Rock U.

Professor of Rock, Admiring Lights by Journey here on Classic Rock U, with a Neil Schon guitar sequence that masterfully captured an introspective reflection that went perfectly with Steve Perry's lyrics and added a little Jimi Hendrix flavor on the sliding pentatonic. Now, for the bluesy guitar riff that made Beast of Burden such a brilliant track, it was the result of Keith Richards and Ronnie Wood's collaboration. The guys swapped in and out on rolling melodic licks, all in standard tuning. No reliance on Keith's famous five-string open tunings. Here's Keith, Ronnie, Mick, Bill, and Charlie for the Rolling Stones on Classic Rock U.

0: Professor Rock blasting the Stones on Classic Rock U from Some Girls. That was a number 8 single on the Billboard Hot 100 in 1978. All right, next up, we're going to turn the spotlight on two hidden gems from the 70s after this short break on Classic Rock U.
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9: 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Bring the little ones out to preschool story time Tuesday, starting at 11 o'clock at the Cape Girardeau Public Library. Ages 3 to 5 can build reading readiness and kindergarten readiness skills with our preschool story time. This fun and educational program features longer books that are accompanied by a variety of activities. It's preschool story time, Tuesday morning starting at 11 at the Cape Girardeau Public Library.

was sparked by rhythm guitarist Brad Whitford. So after a band rehearsal, Brad started jamming a laid-back bluesy riff he'd tagged Soul Saver. Steven Tyler heard it, he sprinted over to the drum kit, and bam, the groove started taking shape for a last shout. Here's Aerosmith on Classic Rock U.

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0: In the words of Twisted Sister, be cruel to your school. 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
4: 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I'm your host, the Professor of Rock, and it's definitely the season to celebrate since this is the year that we honor America's 250th birthday. We're spotlighting songs about America and songs, you know, with America in the title. Kicking off this session is a track inspired by a British band's fascination with America. Co-founder Roger Hodgson wrote the title track for this album while dreaming of the romanticized version of the U.S. Here's Supertramp from the album of the same name with Breakfast in America on Classic.

0: with Supertramp on Classic Rock U with Breakfast in America. Ah, such a classic album. You know, throughout the rock era, there's a spirited debate about what city is the true heart of rock and roll. Huey Lewis and I had a funny and interesting discussion about that subject that he turned into a song with the news. Huey, being from San Francisco, always thought that his city had the best rock and roll fans until he played in Cleveland. Here's what he told me.
1: You know, we're from San Francisco, and we'd heard that Cleveland was the great rock and roll town, ground zero for rock and roll. And we're from Marin County. We had the 60s. We had the Grateful Dead and saw Hendrix at Fillmore. How can Cleveland be the heart? I mean, come on. How can they compare with us musically? Things like, yeah. So that was, we were biased. We go to the Agora in Cleveland, and we're like our first gig we ever have there. And it was an unbelievable gig. And the fans were just tremendous. And they were, and generally they're better fans in Cleveland than they are in San Francisco. You know, they really are. And they're more appreciative. And so we'd had this great gig. And in the morning we're driving out, and I bought this t-shirt that shows the skyline of Cleveland, you know, and it's smoky, industrial looking town, and it says, you gotta be tough, Cleveland, you gotta be tough. You know what? And it hit me. I said, you know what, guys? The heart of rock and roll is in Cleveland.

0: You're attending Classic Rock U. I'm your professor of rock. And that's a mantra from Night Ranger that we can all still rock in America. Their track actually came together in 1983 while Night Ranger was out on tour with Sammy Hagar. On a day off in Springfield, Illinois, lead singer Jack Blades was hanging out in a Travelodge motel flipping through rock magazines, and they were claiming that traditional rock was dead and that new wave acts like the Cars and Blondie were the future. And needless to say, Jack didn't agree with it at all, and he came up with a fire response that became a number 15 track on the mainstream rock chart for Night Ranger. Right after this short break, we're going to the movies and we're spotlighting songs that were placed on unforgettable scenes in a movie.
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16: with Steve Thomas and the Morning Drive's First Warning Weather. I'm meteorologist Paul Trombley. More clouds than sun this afternoon with a chance of thunderstorms. Daytime highs approaching 87. Partly cloudy tonight. Slight chance of thunderstorms. Lows dip down to about 70. 86 tomorrow. Slight chance for storms. That's First Warning Weather from the Withers Weather Center on the Classic Rock Station.
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0: Thanks for being with us on Classic Rock U. I'm the Professor of Rock. Right now, we're going to take a field trip to a rock and roll cinema and spotlight some genius song placements in a film. In one iconic movie scene, Wyatt, played by Peter Fonda, and Billy, played by Dennis Hopper, seal a narcotics deal in L.A., and they roll off with a fistful of cash and hit the highway on their customized Harleys, heading east toward Mardi Gras in New Orleans. As they vanish into the open desert, Born to Be Wild roars to life, perfectly echoing their euphoric freedom. From the movie Easy Rider, here's Steppenwolf on Classic Rock U.

0: Professor Rock here giving you a little clash of cinema and music on our segment, Going to the Movies. You just heard another brilliant collaboration by Elton John and Bernie Taupin on Classic Rock U. Tiny Dancer was truly the perfect choice for that memorable scene in the movie Almost Famous. The Tiny Dancer placement happens on a tour bus that's riding on empty. Exhaustion and squabbling has left everyone sitting in the silence of tension. Then the drummer starts tapping the melody of Tiny Dancer, and one by one, the rest of the crew and band pick up the rhythm. Before you know it, they're all singing along in a blissed-out two-minute burst that somehow patches up all the cracks. Great scene from a great movie.
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0: All right, for our next subject on Classic Rock U, we're going to detention. We're going to turn the spotlight on rebellious rock songs. After all, rock and roll is built upon defiance and breaking the rules. So Motley Crue, we just covered them a little bit ago, but they were infamous for their transgressions almost as much as their music. They loved the Brownsville Station original version of this coming song, and they remade it into a number 7 track on the mainstream rock chart and a number 16 on the Billboard Hot 100 in 1985. Here's the defiant rocker smoking in the boys' room on Classic Rock U.

Rock here with Ben Lizzie on Classic Rocky with a little rock and roll insurrection because the boys are back in town. Everybody better watch out. The Boys Are Back in Town started as a Phil Lynott song about soldiers coming home from war, and it was originally called G.I. Joe. Phil's bandmates weren't feeling it at all, and they actually dropped the song for the recording sessions altogether. But then the band's manager, Chris O'Donnell, he saved the day. Chris heard Thin Lizzy's dynamic guitar duo Scott Gorham and Brian Robertson jamming the chord progression while he was kicking in the studio, and he loved what he was hearing. And he talked the band into putting the song back on the recording list, giving it the proper attention and transforming it into an anthem of rock rebellion in 1976. You know, another timeless rebellion song is one written by the Queen of Rock and Roll. This was in retaliation to all those who either doubted her or passed on her music when she and the Runaways disbanded, and she went after a solo career. She didn't care about her bad reputation at all. Here's Joan Jett on Classic Rock U.

0: Hey, Professor Rock here on Classic Rock U from 1980. That's Bad Reputation by the indomitable Joan Jett. It's so crazy to think the 23 different labels passed on Joan Jett when she started pursuing a solo career in 1979. But less than 3 years later, it was sweet vindication when Joan's rendition of I Love Rock and Roll on the number one spot on the Billboard Hot 100 for 7 consecutive weeks. All right, after this short break, we're celebrating another defiant American rock classic and arguably the most famous version of the national anthem in honor of this country's 250th birthday. It's coming up next on Classic Rock U.
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0: 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As we celebrate America's 250th birthday, a song can truly illustrate what was happening during pivotal times in American history. Great example of that is Fortunate Son, written by John Fogerty, because it captures the anti-establishment vibe of the late 60s so perfectly. And a great example of that is Fortunate Son, written by John Fogerty. Because it captures the anti-establishment vibe of the 60s so perfectly, Fortunate Son has become the quintessential soundtrack for pop culture depictions of the Vietnam War. It's been immortalized in movies like Forrest Gump, you know, during the Vietnam helicopter sequence, and Tropic Thunder, and so many more. Here's Creedence Clearwater Revival on Classic Rock U.

0: Oh, man, you're attending Classic Rock U, and that is the perfect song to end our show on, especially to celebrate America's 250th. At the Woodstock Festival in 1969, Jimi Hendrix delivered one of rock's most iconic moments, turning the Star-Spangled Banner into a blistering critique of the Vietnam War and American society. Now, many people are not aware that before he became a rock icon, Jimmy served as a paratrooper in the U.S. Army's 101st Airborne Division at Fort Campbell, Kentucky. His experience in the military made his performance even that more personal. Thanks so much for being with us on Classic Rock U to celebrate America. It's the higher institution of music education and celebration of the best music in rock history. Till our next session, I'm the Professor Rock. Three chords and the truth, my friends. We'll see you.
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17: With Steve Thomas in the Morning Drive's First Warning Weather, I'm meteorologist Paul Trombley. More clouds than sun this afternoon with a chance of thunderstorms. High of 87. 69 tonight, slight chance of thunderstorms. Slight chance of thunderstorms tomorrow. Highs level off around 86, partly cloudy skies. That's First Warning Weather from the Withers Weather Center on the classic rock station.
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0: 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Greg Allman, I'm No Angel with Mud. What a great tune. What a great rocker the late Greg Allman was. Man, so many amazing tunes. In fact, there's a rock doc out in theaters called The Music of My Soul, all about Greg Allman and the Allman Bros. It looks pretty cool. Hey, we're doing up a big block party weekend. Great blocks all weekend long for you from your favorite classic rockers. GNR, they're coming up. I'll throw on the Foo Fighters and Tom Petty. And another big classic rock block is on deck as well from 100.7 KGMO.
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0: 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Are you going to go my way with mud on your 4th of July weekend? 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Come on, crank up that barbecue right now. 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REM and Foghat, they're both on deck on 100.7 KGMO.
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5: With Steve Thomas and the Morning Drive's First Warning Weather, I'm meteorologist Paul Trombley. Lows dip down to about 69 tonight under partly cloudy skies with a slight chance of thunderstorms. Sunshine mixed with clouds at times again tomorrow. Slight chance of thunderstorms. High temperatures reach up to 86. That's First Warning Weather from the Withers Weather Center on the Classic Rock Station.
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0: 100.7 KGMO REM and the Man on the Moon with Mud. What a great tune. You like the whole moon, lunar dealio, another full moon on the way, July 29th. That one's called a buck moon, so do what you do with the full moon in the sky that night. The Rolling Stones, they're coming up. Author on Rush and Night Ranger, and another big classic rock block is on deck too from 100.7 KGMO.
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15: with Steve Thomas and the Morning Drive's First Warning Weather. I'm meteorologist Paul Trombley. Lows dip down to about 69 tonight under partly cloudy skies with a slight chance of thunderstorms. Sunshine mixed with clouds at times again tomorrow. Slight chance of thunderstorms. High temperatures reach up to 86. That's First Warning Weather from the Withers Weather Center on the Classic Rock Station.

0: 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Don Henley, all she wants to do is dance and dance and dance with Mud. You don't want to dance with me. I don't know how to dance. I'm not that guy to go dancing with. Don Henley, what a fine rocker. 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Hey, we're doing up a block party weekend all weekend long for you. 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Tesla, they're coming up. I'll throw on Candlebox and the Thunder from Down Under. 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
15: With Steve Thomas and the Morning Drive's First Warning Weather, I'm meteorologist Paul Trombley. Lows dip down to about 69 tonight under partly cloudy skies with a slight chance of thunderstorms. Sunshine mixed with clouds at times again tomorrow. Slight chance of thunderstorms. High temperatures reach up to 86. That's First Warning Weather from the Withers Weather Center on the Classic Rock Station.
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1: 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We do too. America at 250 years old. 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You know, America rocks all the way. 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I'll throw on the Doors in Boston. 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